Beethoven's music, turning from darkness into light. That was the Coriolanus Overture. You heard the Danish National Symphony Orchestra, led by Antonello Monacorda. Next on this concert, pianist Leif Ove Andsnes comes to the stage for Beethoven's Piano Concerto No. 3. In Beethoven's time, piano concertos tended to be light and friendly, but he wasn't a composer who just stuck to the norms, as you know. His Piano Concerto No. 3 is a dramatic work with intense tension. There are great ambitions here and many layers to the music. It was a new kind of piano concerto and one of his most original works. At the piano is one of the great Beethoven interpreters of our time, Leif Ove Andsnes. Here he is with the Danish National Symphony Orchestra and conductor Antonello Monacorda in the third piano concerto of Beethoven from the Copenhagen Concert Hall.

0: The piano driving high spirits at the end of that music. You heard Leif of Onsnes in the Piano Concerto No. 3 by Beethoven. He was joined by the Danish National Symphony Orchestra and conductor Antonello Monacorda from this concert at the Copenhagen Concert Hall. Along with being a regular featured soloist with the orchestra, Leif of Onsnes and the Danish National Symphony Orchestra have collaborated on an album of works by the Danish composer Bent Sorensen. And it looks like this crowd wants more from our soloist, and he's about to oblige with an encore.
1: Frédéric Chopin, Tarantelle.

0: Delighting the audience in the Copenhagen Concert Hall, that was pianist Leif Ove Andsnes with a Tarantella by Chopin as an encore. Next week, we're off to Switzerland as our European Concert Hall tour continues with a stop at the gorgeous Beaulieu Theater in Lausanne, as Renaud Coppersohn leads the Lausanne Chamber Orchestra in Mozart's overture to The Marriage of Figaro and Haydn's London Symphony, his Symphony No. 104. And pianist Igor Levit will be soloist in the Piano Concerto No. 21 by Mozart. I hope you'll be listening. Still to come from this concert in Copenhagen by the Danish National Symphony Orchestra, the Symphony No. 5 of Beethoven.
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0: One of the most beautiful concert venues in the world, the Copenhagen Concert Hall is simply breathtaking. Its undulating walls are inspired by the sky in Edvard Munch's painting, The Scream, while the warm, earthy color tones of the interior were inspired by the Berlin Philharmonic. It's truly an architecture and music lover's destination. And it's home to the Danish National Symphony Orchestra and the site of today's All Beethoven concert. Beethoven's Fifth Symphony, the Symphony of Fate, is probably the most famous piece of classical music in existence, a work that has become iconic, not only for music, but also for the imagination of humanity and its will to create and live. The nickname Symphony of Fate has its roots in a remark that Beethoven made when he described the famous opening notes with the words, "Thus fate knocks at the door." Leading the Danish National Symphony Orchestra is Antonello Monacorda. From the Copenhagen Concert Hall, here is the Symphony No. 5 by Beethoven.

The Dramatic and Fateful Symphony No. 5 by Beethoven. The Danish National Symphony Orchestra was led by Antonello Monacorda, bringing this concert from Copenhagen to a close. But our time with the orchestra isn't over just yet. Here they are performing the Symphony No. 1 by Carl Nielsen. Fabio Luisi conducts.

0: That was the Symphony No. 1 by Carl Nielsen. The Danish National Symphony Orchestra was conducted by Fabio Luisi. This program was produced by Daniel Goldberg. Special thanks to Rebecca Neistat and the WFMT Radio Network team. The executive producer is Roger White. Today's program comes from a partnership with the European Broadcasting Union and the Danish Broadcasting Corporation. Next week, we're off to Switzerland and the Beaulieu Theater in Lausanne as Renaud Capuçon leads the Lausanne Chamber Orchestra in Mozart's overture to The Marriage of Figaro and the London Symphony, the Symphony No. 104 by Haydn. Pianist Igor Levit will also be soloist in the Piano Concerto No. 21 by Mozart. I'm Jan Weller. I hope you'll be listening. Celebrating 50 years, this is the WFMT Radio Network.
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3: 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Welcome to Concert Hall Classics on Classical KUCO. I'm your host, Kirk Timmons. Thanks for joining me today. In this three-hour orchestral edition of Concert Hall Classics, we'll be enjoying music of Anton Bruckner with a new recording of the Symphony No. 4 in the Benjamin Gunner Chorus edition with Natalie Stutzman conducting. I rarely performed the Coronation Cantata of Alexander Glazunov and the Kullervo Symphony of Jean Sibelius. A very satisfying three-part concert of late Romantic symphonic works. I hope you enjoy this program.

I'm beginning this portion of Concert Hall Classics with music of Anton Bruckner. The Symphony No. 4 in E-flat major is one of the composer's most popular works. The symphony's nickname of Romantic was used by the composer himself. The Fourth Symphony underwent the most prolonged, the most intricate compositional process of any of the symphonies. Bruckner's work on it extended from 1874 until at least 1890. At least 7 authentic versions and revisions of the Fourth Symphony have been identified. In this new recording, released on the Warner label, we hear the Atlanta Symphony Orchestra, conducted by Natalie Stutzman, in the 1878-1881 version, in the Haas edition of 1944, as edited by Benjamin Gunner-Kors in 2021.

0: Recorded in concert and released on the Warner label, we've heard the Atlanta Symphony Orchestra conducted by Natalie Stutzman in Anton Bruckner's Symphony No. 4 in the 1878-1881 version in the Haas edition of 1944 as edited by Benjamin Gunner Kors in 2021. I'm Kurt Timmons, and after a short intermission, music of Alexander Glazunov. Please stay tuned.
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1: This is Concert Hall Classics. I'm Kurt Timmons. I hope you're enjoying today's music. Alexander Glazunov's Coronation Cantata, Opus 56, is a secular choral work composed in 1895 for four vocal soloists, a mixed chorus, and an orchestra, attractively full of Slavic melody. After a glowing opening chorus, the music celebrates the Russian countryside. The warm South is represented by a solo soprano. The boundless horizons of the North are the province of the bass. The East and West are characterfully shared by the two female voices, and the soloists all join together passionately to celebrate heaven and earth. We hear soloists, the Russian State Symphonic Capella, and the Russian State Symphony Orchestra, conducted by Valery Polyanski, in Alexander Glazunov's Coronation Cantata.

0: Recorded by Shondos Records in September 1997, we've heard Alexander Glazunov's Coronation Cantata with soloists, the Russian State Symphonic Capella, and the Russian State Symphony Orchestra conducted by Valery Polyansky. Concert Hall Classics will return after a short break with the Kulevo Symphony of Sibelius. Please stay tuned.
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1: I'm Kurt Timmons. This is Concert Hall Classics. I hope you've been enjoying the music today. Kullervo, sometimes referred to as the Kullervo Symphony, Opus 7, is a five-movement symphonic work for soprano, baritone, male choir, and orchestra, written from 1891 to 1892 by the Finnish composer Jean Sibelius. Movements 1, 2, and 4 are instrumental, whereas 3 and 5 feature sung text from the Kalevala, Finland's national epic. The piece tells the story of the tragic hero Kullervo, with each movement depicting an episode from his ill-fated life. First, an introduction that establishes the psychology of the titular character. Second, a haunting lullaby with variations that portrays his unhappy childhood. Third, a dramatic dialogue between soloists and chorus, in which the hero unknowingly seduces his long-lost sister. Fourth, a lively scherzo in which Kullervo seeks redemption on the battlefield. And fifth, a funereal choral finale in which he returns to the spot of his incestuous crime and, guilt-ridden, takes his life by falling on his sword. Helena Juntanen, soprano, Benjamin Apple, baritone, the Lund male chorus, and the BBC Scottish Symphony Orchestra are conducted by Thomas Dausgaard in Jean Sibelius' Kullervo Symphony.

0: le corian corea an valio matcoini
1: tu nis le corea si

Recorded by Hyperion Records on the 19th and 20th of May, 2018. We've heard Helena Juntinen, soprano, Benjamin Apple, baritone, the Lund Male Chorus, and the BBC Scottish Symphony Orchestra, conducted by Thomas Dalsgaard, and Jean Sibelius's Kullervo Symphony. 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
1: I'm Peter Van de Graaff. 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And right now, an arrangement for trumpet and orchestra of the beloved melody, Somewhere Over the Rainbow. Music of Harold Arlen here from The Wizard of Oz. Lucien Renaudin-Varie is the trumpet soloist with the Lille National Orchestra. 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

Lucien Renaudin-Varie playing the trumpet, Lille National Orchestra, and Somewhere Over the Rainbow from Wizard of Oz by Harold Arlen. As a main work, I will have for you the Symphony No. 3 by Nikolai Rimsky-Korsakov. Here is John Malcheri conducting the Hollywood Bowl Symphony in this suite from Harold Arlen's The Wizard of Oz.

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Very famous music from The Wizard of Oz from 1939, Harold Arlen's music, as arranged into a symphonic suite, and Hollywood Bowl Symphony played that. John Malcheri, the conductor. We'll turn to Nikolai Rimsky-Korsakov in a moment or two and hear his third symphony, but first a bit more from Wizard of Oz. And this is If I Only Had a Brain. It's been arranged for piano, and Richard Glazier plays it.

fun little arrangement of If I Only Had a Brain from, of course, The Wizard of Oz from 1939. Richard Glazier was the pianist. Leaving The Wizard of Oz now for some Russian music. It took Nikolai Rimsky-Korsakov a long time to write the piece we're going to hear right now. He is best known in the West for his symphonic poems, including, Scheherazade and the Festival Overture, Russian Easter, and the Capriccio Español, etc. In Russia, he's famous for his operas, not so much for his symphonies. He only wrote three of them. And here is the third symphony, which he wrote between 1863 and 1874. Here it is with the Bergen Philharmonic Dmitry Kitayenko conducting Rimsky-Korsakov's third.

the third and last of the symphonies by the Russian composer Nikolai Rimsky-Korsakov. That was the Bergen Philharmonic Orchestra, so a Norwegian group, but conducted by Dmitry Kitayenko. This is by Rimsky-Korsakov's pupil, Anton Ariensky. It's called Consolation. Anatoly Sheludyakov is the pianist.

one of a collection of 24 pieces by Anton Arensky. Consolation is the title of that, and Anatoly Sheludyakov was the pianist.

0: your musical companion day and night. 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
1: Good to be with you. Thank you for tuning in. Peter Van de Graaff is my name. I will play for you A. Schubert String Quartet, which he wrote when he was just 17 years old. Schubert, one of the great child prodigies in music history. First, though, a couple of tangos, and from The History of the Tango by master of that form, the Argentinian Astor Piazzolla, we hear the duo Similia, twins performing together, in fact. This is the third movement, Nightclub 1960.

Nightclub 1960 from The History of the Tango by Astor Piazzolla. Mostly he wrote tangos, and when they weren't specific tangos, they were part of a larger composition. That was Simidia performing. Kurt Weill is the composer now. He had an enormous hit with Bertolt Brecht and the Three Penny Opera. From it, Marcel Worms performs the Tango Ballad.

Tango Ballad from the Threepenny Opera by Kurt Weill, Marcel Worms, the pianist. From another stage work by Kurt Weill, very successful, Lady in the Dark, here is the Symphonic Nocturne drawn from that piece. And it's played by the Bournemouth Symphony Orchestra, conducted by Marin Alsop.

That music had its successful Broadway debut in 1941, and it was composed by Kurt Weill, Lady in the Dark. From it, a symphonic nocturne, sort of an orchestral suite, was drawn from it. And that was the Bournemouth Symphony Orchestra, conducted by Maren Alsop.

Franz Schubert lived such a short life, dying at the age of 31, that we sometimes forget that he was one of the great child prodigies in history. And we're grateful for that because many of his masterpieces were written when he was just a teenager. He was 17 years old when he wrote this music in 1814. It is one of his many string quartets. He wrote very prolifically for the string quartet early in life and then late in life. And this is the string quartet number 8 in B-flat. The Deutsch Catalog, that's the quartet early in life and then late in life. And this is the string quartet number 8 in B-flat. The Deutsch Catalog, that's the chronological catalog put together by the musicologist Deutsch, is the number 1.

It was the musicologist Otto Erich Deutsch who, in the 1940s, put together all of Schubert's many compositions, many hundreds of compositions, into the Deutsch catalog. And from it, the Deutsch catalog number 112, making that quite an early work of Schubert, 17 when he wrote that string quartet number 8 in B-flat. And the recording we heard was with the Takacs Quartet. This is the Deutsch catalog number 210 of Schubert. It is one of his hundreds of songs. It's called Die Liebe, or Love. Elli Ameling is the soprano, joined by pianist Graham Johnson, who's accompanied all of Schubert's songs and recordings.

0: That song begins full of joy, full of sorrow. It is called, though, Die Liebe. Text by Goethe, but music of Franz Schubert, Ellie Ameling, and pianist Graham Johnson.
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1: Before we hear the piano work after a reading of Dante by Franz Liszt, let's listen right now to this Hungarian dance by Josef Bengraf, played by the Benker Consort.

That was the Benkő Concert performing the Hungarian Dance by early Hungarian composer Józef Benkgráf. Thank you for tuning in. I'm Peter Van de Graaff. We'll head to New York later on. Right now we have this by Franz Liszt from his second year of pilgrimage in Italy. It's called After a Reading of Dante, inspired by a poem of that title by Victor Hugo. Here is pianist Angela Hewitt.

0: sometimes called the Dante Sonata. It's after a reading of Dante by Franz Liszt from his year of pilgrimage in Italy, played by Angela Hewitt.
1: 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That's blind.org. The National Federation of the Blind. Live the life you want.

is by the Russian-born composer Alla Pavlova. She then later lived in New York, and this is one of the old New York nostalgias. It's called Broadway Song.

That's from Old New York Nostalgia by Alla Pavlova. We heard Broadway's song with the Globalis International Symphony, Konstantin Kremietz, the conductor. Which brings us to a ballet by John Alden Carpenter from the Chicago area, but this is about New York, and it's called Skyscrapers. Complete performance of the ballet by the Boston Modern Orchestra Project, conducted by Gil Rose.

That is music from 1926 by the American composer John Alden Carpenter. A ballet, somewhat jazz-inspired, as you heard, called Skyscrapers. Now, one might think, as Carpenter is from Chicago, with the famous Chicago architecture, that that is about his native city. Well, he's born in a suburb of Chicago. But actually, it's about New York, and we had its premiere at the Metropolitan Opera in 1926. That was Gil Rose conducting the Boston Modern Orchestra Project. Here's American Richard Thompson playing his own Prelude No. 5.

0: bit of jazz in that piece as well. Richard Thompson played his own Prelude No. 5.
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1: I'm Peter Van de Graaff. Although famous as an operatic composer, Donizetti wrote music in a lot of other forms as well. We're going to listen to a string quartet of Donizetti later on, and a couple of little suites, including the famous Petite Suite in its original two-piano version by Claude Debussy. But we first have this by the African-English composer Samuel Coleridge Taylor, his arrangement of a spiritual, Deep River. And here is Laura Downs' piano.

Although he was from England, Samuel Coleridge Taylor had a great interest in spirituals from the United States, and that's his arrangement of one called Deep River. Laura Downs was the pianist. Here is the Petite Suite de Concert. French title, but an English composer, Samuel Coleridge Taylor. It's a work for orchestra and the RTE Concert Orchestra. Plays under Adrian Leeper's direction.

Adrian Leeper led the RTE Concert Orchestra in that music by the African English composer Samuel Coleridge Taylor. He titled that the Petite Suite de Concert, the Little Concert Suite. Which brings to mind another Petite Suite, this time by an actual French composer, Claude Debussy, who wrote this for piano four hands. The four sections are In a Boat, Procession, Minuet, and Ballet. And the performance is by Laurence Fromentin and Dominique Plancade.

0: Music perhaps better known in its orchestrated version, which Debussy did not do himself. That's the original version for piano four hands of the Petite Suite, the Little Suite, by Claude Debussy. The two performers were pianists Laurence Fromentin and Dominique Plancade.
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When we hear the name Gaetano Donizetti, one thing and one thing alone comes to mind, and that is operatic composer. Think of Lucia di Lammermoor and Don Pasquale and on. Very, very prolific and successful at writing operas, but he wrote much more than that. Here is his String Quartet No. 9, not played by a quartet, but by a full complement of strings from the Auvergne Orchestra, conducted by Jean-Jacques Cantereau.

There's a rarity for you. String Quartet, originally for just four players, of course. Number 9 by Gaetano Donizetti, yes, the famous opera composer. Strings of the Auvergne Orchestra performed there, and the conductor was Jean-Jacques Cantereau. Here's the Vienna Ensemble, and a little dance, an Austrian peasant dance called a Ländler by Franz Schubert, one of a set of 12.

0: arranged by Bielik. That was originally piano music of Franz Schubert, who wrote a lot of dances for his little musical gatherings known as Schubertiaden. And that's one of them, an Austrian peasant dance called a Ländler, played by members of the Vienna Ensemble.
1: The University of Central Oklahoma ranks among the top 100 institutions in the nation for providing quality accredited online degree programs, according to Newsweek, making it a recognized leader in online education. 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
1: Peter Van de Graaff speaking. I'm going to play for you some music by Beethoven. When we think of Beethoven, we think of the stormy genius. We don't think of the lighthearted, dancing Beethoven, but he did write a fair amount of dances, and we have two sets of dances by Beethoven to hear right now. One will be for orchestra, a collection of 12 German dances, and we'll have another set right now. But then I also want to mention that later on we're going to listen to the relatively rarely heard but very highly regarded. We're seeing more and more recordings come out of this piece, the Violin Concerto by Richard Strauss. So stay tuned for all of that up ahead. Right now we have a collection of 6 German dances, the Works Without Opus number 42 by Beethoven. And this recording was made in 1996 with David Garrett, violin, Bruno Canino, piano.

Music by Beethoven there. Rarely heard. Collection of six German dances, Works Without Opus number 42. And that recording from 1996 featured David Garrett violin, Bruno Canino piano. Another set of Beethoven dances ahead. If you can, I hope you'll be sure to stay tuned for the violin concerto by Richard Strauss, his only work in that form. And it's an early composition, but very, very worth hearing. I think you'll agree. We have right now some dances by Beethoven. 12 German dances, Works Without Opus number 8. And they're all very, very short, played by Capella Istropolitana, directed by Oliver Dohnányi.

0: 12 German Dances by Beethoven. Works with that opus number 8. Capella Istropolitana, directed by Oliver Dohnányi.
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This is now an early work of Richard Strauss. He was 17 when he began to sketch this piece. Reportedly, there are sketches for this composition in his mathematics notebook. But later on, he disavowed the piece. He said no one should have written a thing like that. And yet it's a wonderful piece, I think. I hope that you agree and enjoy it as much as I do. It's a violin concerto of Strauss with Ulf Hirscher and the Dresden Staatskapelle led by Rudolf Kempe.

Although later in life he disavowed the work, Richard Strauss was in his teens when he wrote that violin concerto in D minor. Ulf Hirscher was the violinist there, Dresden Staatskapelle, and the conductor was Rudolf Kempe. This is an early American work from the Moravians who emigrated from Germany, coming to the United States in the early part of this country's history. It is a hymn, Freuen wir uns, We Rejoice. And this is Boston Baroque, directed by Martin Perlman.

Freuen wir uns. We rejoice. Let us rejoice. That is music from early America, but by German Moravians, Boston Baroque and Martin Perlman.

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1: Peter Van de Graaff here with quite a bit of Russian music on the menu for you. And music by two good friends, one arranging the music of the other. The two composers are Alexander Glazunov. He's the younger of the two, but we're going to focus on him first. And then we're going to listen to the Petite Suite, which was for piano by Alexander Borodin, but orchestrated by Alexander Glazunov. Let's begin with the first, and we'll also hear the second, by the way, of the two serenades for orchestra by Alexander Glazunov. Unlike the serenades, say, of Brahms, which are large multi-movement pieces, these are just miniatures. This is played by the Royal Philharmonic, Yondani Butt, the conductor.

Very gentle Serenade No. 1 by Alexander Glazunov. The first of two he wrote, and we have the second coming up in just a moment. That was the Royal Philharmonic Orchestra. Yondani Butt was the conductor. I'm Peter Van de Graaff here with music of Alexander Glazunov, followed by a work originally for piano by Glazunov's friend Borodin, but then orchestrated by Glazunov. Here is the Serenade No. 2, scored for horn and strings by Glazunov. We have the RIAS Sinfonietta Jiří Stadek, the conductor. The horn soloist is Anton Hammer.

And there we have the second of the two serenades by Alexander Glazunov. Anton Hammer played horn, and that was the RIAS Sinfonietta, which stands for Radio in the American Sector. You remember after World War II, Berlin was divided into sections, each governed temporarily by different countries. That was the American Sector, so the RIAS Sinfonietta led by Jiří Stadek. Here's some more by Glazunov. His first teacher was a woman named Yelena Glazunova, which was his mother, actually. And he wrote this for her, although it's based on Alexander Glazunov's own first name, or at least the Russian diminutive of the first name. In Russian, Alexander would be the full name, but the nickname would be Sasha. And so this is a suite on the name Sasha by Glazunov, Tatiana Franova, the conductor.

0: Tatiana Franova was the pianist, and Alexander Glazunov was the conductor. That is the suite on the name Sasha, Sasha being the Russian diminutive, the nickname of Alexander.
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This now not by Glazunov, but orchestrated by Glazunov, as 2 years after the death of his friend Alexander Borodin, Glazunov took the suite for piano, which Borodin had composed, called the Petite Suite, Little Suite. They're just unrelated piano pieces, and he orchestrated them. We're going to hear now the Royal Stockholm Philharmonic, Gennady Rostestvensky, the conductor, the Petite Suite of Borodin, orchestrated by Glazunov.

The Petite Suite, the Little Suite, originally for piano by Alexander Borodin, but orchestrated by his friend Alexander Glazunov, just a couple of years after Borodin passed away. That was the Royal Stockholm Philharmonic Orchestra. The director was Gennady Rostestvensky. We follow that with a bit of Bach, the Third Invention, played by Ton Koopman.

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1: Stardate July 30th. Ada Aquila is big, bright, and unsteady. Over a bit more than 7 days, the star pulses in and out like a beating heart. That causes its brightness to change. How it changes makes the star a good standard candle, a type of object that astronomers use to measure the scale of the universe. Eta Aquila is a Cepheid variable, the first one ever discovered. Such stars brighten and fade in a predictable way. By timing the cycle, astronomers can determine the star's true brightness. Comparing that to how bright the star looks allows them to calculate the star's distance. Cepheids are bright enough to see hundreds of millions of light years away, in galaxies beyond the Milky Way. To go even farther, astronomers rely on another type of standard candle, the exploding stars known as Type 1a supernovas. Like the Cepheids, the way they brighten and fade reveals their true brightness. Some of them appear in galaxies with Cepheids, where we already know their distance. That provides a way to calibrate all of the supernovas, which can be seen from billions of light years away. Of course, it's all a little more complicated than that. There are different classes of Cepheids, for example, so astronomers have to understand all the details, making sure that a standard candle really is a good distance marker. Eta Aquila is high above the moon in early evening, near Altair, its constellation's brightest star. We have more skywatching tips and much more about the cosmos in Stardate magazine. Details at stardate.org. I'm Billy Henry.
2: I'm Peter Van de Graaff. Although famous as an operatic composer, Donizetti wrote music in a lot of other forms as well. We're going to listen to a string quartet of Donizetti later on. And a couple of little suites, including the famous Petite Suite in its original two-piano version by Claude Debussy. But we first have this by the African-English composer Samuel Coleridge Taylor, his arrangement of a spiritual, Deep River. And here is Laura Downs' piano.

Although he was from England, Samuel Coleridge Taylor had a great interest in spirituals from the United States, and that's his arrangement of one called Deep River. Laura Downs was the pianist. Here is the Petite Suite de Concert. French title, but an English composer, Samuel Coleridge Taylor. It's a work for orchestra and the RTE Concert Orchestra. Plays under Adrian Leeper's direction.

Adrian Leeper led the RTE Concert Orchestra in that music by the African English composer Samuel Coleridge Taylor. He titled that the Petite Suite de Concert, the Little Concert Suite. Which brings to mind another Petite Suite, this time by an actual French composer, Claude Debussy, who wrote this for piano four hands. The four sections are In a Boat, Procession, Minuet, and Ballet. And the performance is by Laurence Fromentin and Dominique Plancade.

Music perhaps better known in its orchestrated version, which Debussy did not do himself. That's the original version for piano four hands of the Petite Suite, the Little Suite by Claude Debussy. The two performers were pianists Laurence Fromentin and Dominique Plancade. When we hear the name Gaetano Donizetti, one thing and one thing alone comes to mind, and that is operatic composer. Think of Lucia di Lammermoor and Don Pasquale and on, very, very prolific and successful at writing operas, but he wrote much more than that. Here is his String Quartet No. 9, not played by a quartet, but by a full complement of strings from the Auvergne Orchestra, conducted by Jean-Jacques Cantereau.

There's a rarity for you. String quartet, originally for just four players, of course. Number 9 by Gaetano Donizetti. Yes, the famous opera composer. Strings of the Auvergne Orchestra performed there. And the conductor was Jean-Jacques Cantereau. Here's the Vienna Ensemble and a little dance, an Austrian peasant dance called A Lentler by Franz Schubert, one of a set of 12.

0: arranged by Bielik. That was originally piano music of Franz Schubert, who wrote a lot of dances for his little musical gatherings known as Schubertiaden. And that's one of them, an Austrian peasant dance called a Ländler, played by members of the Vienna Ensemble.
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2: This is Bird Note. At midday, it might seem like the birds that were so active in the morning have gone silent, maybe even vanished. But there are some birds that, much like people, rally in the afternoon, offering a second chance to see and hear them. Cormorants are sleek water birds that dive for fish. There are cormorant species found all over the world. The double-crested cormorant is the most common in North America. During the summer breeding season, this species has two peak times for hunting. The first around 9 a.m. and the second around 3 p.m. So if you're out in the afternoon, you might find a cormorant hard at work diving for fish. Cormorants don't spend most of their time looking for food, though. They catch their prey efficiently, letting them spend most of their day loafing around, drying their feathers in the sun, and croaking at their neighbors. Sounds like an ideal day for many human anglers, too. Reel in a few fish, then kick back and relax. For Bird Note, I'm Ariana Rimmel. Bird Note is grateful to former board member and photographer extraordinaire Owen Deutsch and his wife Rona Talcott for their strong support over the years.
3: Good morning. It's so great to be back here with you. I am Paul Nesper, here at Classical KUCO. I hope you're having a terrific start to this Thursday morning. It is 2 after the hour. Hope it's been a good week for you as well. I don't know if it's the heat, I don't know what's been going on, but I have had such a hard time waking up these past couple days. So I am looking forward to hopefully having an easier time waking up this weekend when we do cool down a little bit. But we're going to be dealing with that heat for at least a few more, I guess a couple more days. We are going to see sunny and hot conditions today. Highs are going to be in the low 100s. Heat index values could creep close to 110 degrees. We will get some breeze out there with winds out of the south gusting as high as 18 miles an hour. Well, as always, thank you for spending some of your morning here with me. We've got a couple hours of outstanding music curated for you. Later this hour, we're going to hear some ballet music from Gounod. We'll hear an overture from Meyer. And we'll hear some piano music from Mendelssohn. But we're going to kick things off here in the 7 o'clock hour with the music of TV and film. Today we're going to go to American composer and conductor known for his TV and film scores. And that's going to be Jerry Goldsmith. He has written for over 200 TV and film scores. Some of my personal favorites include Rudy, Air Force One, and Hoosiers. We're going to go to the year 1995 and feature the Night Battle from the First Night film score. It's going to be performed for us today by the Jerry Goldsmith Studio Orchestra here on Classical KUCO.

starting off the 7 o'clock hour, as we always do, with the music of TV and film. For that, today we went to American composer and conductor with over 200 TV and film score credits, and that was Jerry Goldsmith. We heard Night Battle from the First Night film score from 1995, and it was performed for us this morning by the Jerry Goldsmith Studio Orchestra here on Classical KUCO.

Our next selection comes to us from German composer, conductor, and keyboardist from the early Romantic era. And of course, that's going to be Felix Mendelssohn. He was born into a middle-class family that supported his talents. He would begin piano with his mother at the age of six, quickly progressing. He was a child prodigy, composing and hitting his mature period around the age of 16. He was a prolific composer with many genres of music written. He would go on to found the Leipzig Conservatory in 1843, and he was a pivotal figure in the 19th century Bach revival. Today we'll feature the Songs Without Words, Book 3, numbers 13 through 18, Opus 38, which was written between the years 1835 and 1837. It's going to be performed for us today by Hungarian pianist Livia Rev here on Classical KUCO.

We've been listening to the music of German early romantic composer Felix Mendelssohn. We heard Songs Without Words, Book 3, Numbers 13 through 18. It's Opus 38, written between the years 1835 and 1837, and it was performed for us today by Hungarian pianist Lévia Rev here on Classical KUCO. Let's grab a look at our weather forecast for today and into our Friday. Looks like we are hopefully at the end of this extremely hot stretch. We'll see sunny and hot conditions. Highs will be in the low 100s. Heat index values could approach 110 degrees today. And we'll see winds gusting out of the south upwards of 18 miles an hour. Things should stay clear tonight and lows will hover around the 80 degree mark. We see a chance of showers and storms tomorrow morning. Otherwise, we are going to see mostly sunny and hot conditions again, with highs in the low 100s. Winds will shift from the southwest to the northwest in the afternoon, and they could gust as high as 18 miles an hour.

Our next selection comes to us from German composer that transitions the classical and romantic eras, and that's going to be Johann Simon Mayr. He studies in Bavaria until heading to Italy in 1787. He would found the Bergamo Conservatory in 1805. While there, he would teach a young Donizetti, and he was best known for his operas, writing over 70, and those operas would influence the likes of Rossini and Meyerbeer. We're going to go to the year 1803 and feature the overture to his dramatic opera in two acts, Ercole in Lydia. It's going to be performed for us today by Concerto de Bassus, and they are under the direction of Franz Hauck here on Classical KUCO.

We've been listening to the music of German composer transitioning the classical and romantic eras, Johann Simon Mayr. We went to the year 1803 and heard the overture to his dramatic opera in two acts, Ercole in Lydia, performed for us today by Concerto de Bassus, and they were under the direction

Well, we're down to our final selection here of the 7 o'clock hour. And we're going to stick with the theme of opera, just like we did with Meyer. This one comes to us from French romantic composer, conductor, and organist. And that'll be Charles Gounod. He was born into an artistic and musical family. He would study privately with Antonin Reicha before enrolling in the Paris Conservatory in 1836. He would go on to win the Prix de Rome in 1839. His early life, he was heavily influenced by Hector Berlioz. He was best known for his operas, but he also wrote orchestral, chamber, and religious music. We're going to go to the year 1859 and feature ballet music and Walpurgis Night from his grand opera in five acts, Faust. It's going to be performed for us today by the Vienna Symphony Orchestra, and they are under the direction of Janelle Perlea here on Classical KUCO.

We've been listening to the music of French romantic composer Charles Gounod. We went to the year 1859 and heard ballet music and Walpurgis Night from his 1859 grand opera in five acts, Faust. It was performed for us today by the Vienna Symphony Orchestra, and they were led by Jonelle Perlea here on Classical KUCO. Well, that's how we close out the 7 o'clock hour. We'll just have one more hour before the musical portion of our morning today is done, and we get to today's episode of Spotlight on the Arts. In that second and final hour, we'll hear a chamber work from Higgins, an overture from the aforementioned Berlioz, an organ concerto from Handel, and a suite from Aaron Copland. It's going to be a wonderful second and final hour. I look forward to sharing these works and a bit of information about them with you, and we'll have all that coming your way after this brief break.

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1: A Day to Remember, July 23rd, 1929. Benito Mussolini came to power as the fascist leader of Italy in 1922, and one of his earliest campaigns was to aggressively purge Italy of all foreign influence. He called it Italianization. Foreign media was banished from the country. Businesses could not display any non-Italian words or descriptions on signs. Mussolini maintained that standardizing language would benefit national pride and patriotism. On July 23, 1929, the government issued an order banning all use of foreign words by anyone, anywhere, spoken or written. The project was called Linguistic Reclamation. Yet when Mussolini came to power, only 12% of Italy's citizens spoke standard Italian. The vast majority spoke various regional languages and dialects. The government worked to suppress them as well. Everyday foreign terms had to be translated into newly invented Italian words. For example, Mussolini himself enjoyed the game of tennis, which had been introduced to Italy by British immigrants. But the word tennis was a problem, so the game was to be called paiacorda instead. This goal of linguistic purity spread to other aspects of Italian society. Anti-Semitism became widespread as Italian Jews found themselves marginalized and eventually persecuted. Mussolini's actions would become the blueprint for Adolf Hitler in Germany. Mussolini fell from power in 1943, and the new government dismantled the fascist state. The language restrictions were repealed first by executive order, then by legislation, and finally added to the new Constitution of the Italian Republic, enacted in 1948. A Day to Remember is a production of KUCO at the University of Central Oklahoma. If you'd like a transcript, visit our Facebook page, A Day to Remember Radio. 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
2: Well, good morning. It is always so great to be back here with you. I am Paul Nesper here at Classical KUCO. I hope you're having a terrific start to your Thursday morning. It's going to be another hot one here in Oklahoma. It's 3 after the hour. It's Thursday, which means we have Spotlight on the Arts coming your way in just a little under an hour from now. We have one guest this week, and it is the founder and creative director for the Central Oklahoma Ballet Theater, and that's Sterling Mosley. We have a wonderful conversation. They have their summer production titled Mythos, which will be taking place August 8th at the Reynolds Performing Arts Center in Norman. You know, we joke around, he's usually here once a summer, and he came just in time for his normal summer interview. So it's always a wonderful conversation, and he certainly enlightens me a little bit into what goes into dance and especially choreographing these types of productions. Well, later this hour, we're going to hear a chamber work from Higgins, an overture from Berlioz, and an organ concerto from Handel. But we'll start things off here in the 8 o'clock hour with a work from American composer, conductor, pianist, teacher, and critic from the modern era. Of course, that's going to be Aaron Copland. He was known by his colleagues as the Dean of American Composers. He was born into a musical family, often listening to his mother and sister playing piano. He would begin composing around the age of 8. His first composition teacher was Carl Goldmark before heading off to Paris, where he would study with Paul Vidal and Nadia Boulanger. He had an output of around 100 works. We go to the year 1938 and we'll be featuring Billy the Kid Ballet Suite. being performed for us today by the St. Paul Chamber Orchestra, and they are under the direction of Hugh Wolfe.

starting off the 8 o'clock hour with the music of Aaron Copland. We went to the year 1938 and heard a suite from his ballet, Billy the Kid. Performed for us today by the St. Paul Chamber Orchestra, and they were under the direction of Hugh Wolf here on Classical KUCO.

Our next selection comes to us from German-British Baroque composer with a prolific output of works. Of course, that's George Friedrich Handel. He would spend time in Hamburg and Italy before making his way to London in 1712. He becomes a naturalized subject in 1727. While there, he would start three commercial opera companies to supply the British nobility with Italian opera. Hard to keep up with that frenetic pace, he did have a physical breakdown in the year 1737 and would change directions creatively. His prolific output included orchestral, chamber, operas, oratorios, anthems, concerti grossi, and organ concerti. We're going to go to the year 1719 and feature the organ concerto number 13 in F major, The Cuckoo and the Nightingale. Performed for us today by German organist Edgar Krapp along with the Stuttgart Radio Symphony Orchestra here on Classical KUCO.

We've been listening to the music of German-British Baroque composer George Friedrich Handel. We went to the year 1719 for his Organ Concerto No. 13 in F major, The Cuckoo and the Nightingale. Performed for us today by German organist Edgar Krapp, along with the Stuttgart Radio Symphony Orchestra, here on Classical KUCO. For us today by German organist Edgar Krapp, along with the Stuttgart Radio Symphony Orchestra, here on Classical KUCO. I really do love organ music. If there's one instrument I'd love to learn before my time is up,

We'll see a slight chance of showers tomorrow morning, otherwise mostly sunny and hot conditions. Highs again will be in the low 100s, and we'll see winds shift from the southwest to the northwest in the afternoon, gusting as high as 18 miles an hour.

Our next work comes to us from French composer, conductor, and critic from the early Romantic era. And that, of course, is going to be Hector Berlioz. He was born to a physician who expected him to follow in the medical field. He enrolls at the School of Medicine at the University of Paris, but that just wasn't for him, and he was exposed to the musical life of Paris. He would go on to enroll in the conservatory there, winning the Prix de Rome in 1830. He had independent means, which allowed him to compose really what he wanted. He was one of the first composers to be able to do that, and he's best known today for his stage works. We're going to go to the year 1826, and we're going to feature the overture to an unfinished opera, and that is going to be Les Francs Juges, Opus 3. It's being performed for us today by the Montreal Symphony Orchestra, and they are under the direction of Charles Dutoit.

The music of French early romantic composer Hector Berlioz. We went to the year 1826 for Le Franc Juge's Overture, Opus 3, performed for us today by the Montreal Symphony Orchestra, and they were under the direction of Charles Dutoit here on Classical KUCO.

Well, we've reached our final selection of this Thursday morning together, and it's a work that comes to us from Irish composer and dentist, and that's going to be Terence Higgins. He grew up in Bangor, Northern Ireland, where he took piano lessons and studied music. While he did show early promise as a musician, he decided against that as a full-time profession and decided to go into dentistry. We're going to feature a work of his titled Vers le Sud, Towards the South. It admirably reflects the more languidly pervasive nature of the southern climates, with perhaps the occasional glimpses of the unique atmospheres of southern France's blustery Mistal. It's going to be performed for us today by the Chamber Ensemble of London, and they are under the direction of Peter Fisher.

We've been listening to the music of Irish composer and dentist Terence Higgins. We heard his chamber work, Vers Lysud, performed for us today by the Chamber Ensemble of London, and they were under the direction of Peter Fisher here on Classical KUCO. Well, what a fun way to close out the musical portion of this Thursday morning with Terence Higgins. Being a slightly lesser known composer, always a fun way to end the day. We've got today's episode of Spotlight on the Arts coming away in just a few moments from now. Have a wonderful conversation with Central Oklahoma Ballet Theater founder, Sterling Mosley. Hope you have an outstanding rest of this Thursday. Certainly stay cool. I am Paul Nesper here at Classical KUCO.

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This is Spotlight on the Arts, where we take a moment to talk with local artists, performers, composers, conductors, and leaders on the many special activities and challenges taking place within our community. I'm your host, Paul Nesper. For our July 30th episode, we sit down with founder and creative director for the Central Oklahoma Ballet Theater, Dr. Sterling Mosley. We discuss their summer production titled Mythos, which takes place Saturday, August 8th at the Reynolds Performing Arts Center in Norman. As we like to say, let's put a spotlight on the arts here in Oklahoma. Please stay with us.

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Alexander Micklethwaite, music director, announcing the 2026-27 season. 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

0: Welcome back to Spotlight. My guest today is founder and creative director for the Central Oklahoma Ballet Theater, Dr. Sterlin Mosley. We talk about their summer 2026 production titled Mythos, which takes place on Saturday, August 8th at 2 and 7 p.m. at the Reynolds Performing Arts Center in Norman. Sterlin, welcome back to Spotlight.
1: Thank you for having me.
0: Well, I'm excited for our annual summer little sit down. We are here because the Central Oklahoma Ballet Theater presents Mythos. It's going to be taking place August 8th at the Reynolds Performing Arts Center in Norman. You have two shows, one at 2 p.m. and the other at 7 p.m. I held up the number two as if you didn't already know that. Sorry. Oh, goodness gracious. Yeah. We're already off to a wonderful start.
1: Yes.
0: So Mythos is the Central Oklahoma Ballet Theater's 2026 summer production. It's an all-original contemporary ballet featuring seven world premiere works exploring the myths, fables, and legends that continue to shape how human beings understand themselves, each other, and the world. And I think that's what I think as someone who is a terrible dancer but has a great appreciation for it, I love how expressive the art can be, and it really can convey so many emotions without a single sound being uttered.
1: Yes.
0: I'm saying that to the expert here. What are there specific themes we're going to be exploring with this? What all kind of went into this summer production?
1: There's definitely, our shows are usually kind of what we call mixed rep, and we have different choreographers that are premiering new works. And so they're all exploring a different sort of myth, fable, legend, morality tale. Mm-hmm. So we have one choreographer, Sam Jones, who's doing sort of the myth of a Japanese ice demon, the Yuki-onna.
0: Okay.
1: Yeah, which will be very interesting. That's sort of like a horror myth crossover. So it should be kind of interesting. Some things in store for that. You mentioned sort of the wordless aspect of dance, but there's actually some spoken word in this piece.
0: Oh, okay,
1: or in this
0: cool.
1: In this show, where there'll be some sort of poetry. Penny Askew, our rehearsal director and also one of our choreographers, is sort of mixing some T.S. Eliot poetry with her piece. So it'll be very, very cool. We have, some choreographers, Walker Martin, who's exploring the Furies, some other Greek mythology, Bassus and Philemon, Alex Schooling, who is premiering a new work. And there's sort of a couple that were cast out of Zeus's kingdom, and they become trees, and so her piece is about that. And then I'm exploring the tale of Macbeth, which people will be familiar with. Sort of little truncated version of that. So kind of spanning the spectrum, exploring everything from love to how power can corrupt people to just straight up Greek mythology, like the Furies and things like that. So I think it should be really, there's something for everybody in the show. And I think it's going to be one of our more kind of narrative shows in a lot of ways, because there's a lot of kind of storytelling that's happening. So
0: I love that.
1: Yeah.
0: Well, and like I said, you're the expert here, so please, anything I say, if it's remotely inaccurate, I'm happy to be corrected. But I love that there'll be, and obviously music going along with this too, but some T.S. Eliot along with music and beautiful dancing. That's just a sensory sensory euphoria. There we go. I was trying to think of a way to say that appropriately. I think it's going to be super cool. What is it about myths? Because I know you have, and we'll get more into this here a little bit later in the conversation, but what is it about myths you think that us as human beings really kind of relate to? And why is it something that maybe we understand isn't factually accurate, the story still sticks with us centuries later?
1: Right. Yeah, I think myths are, I'm a big fan of Joseph Campbell and Carl Jung and archetypal sort of study. And I think they sort of are, archetypal stand-ins for our experience as human beings. So I think, the modern day version of myths or, movies where we used to sit around fires and tell stories that, and pass them down through generations. And now media kind of stands in for that. But I think that they speak to sort of universal human experiences and emotional experiences. And those things are sort of personified through mythical creatures or fantasy creatures or things like that. And so I think that's really what the human being is drawn to in myths and why they are so persistent across time, because they speak to something in us that no matter, we can you know, watch Macbeth that was written however many hundreds of years ago, or some of the Greek mythological stories, or Roman or Egyptian or whatever, and still resonate with them because there's something very human in them, even if they contain supernatural elements.
0: Yeah. Well, and part of the reason I wanted to ask that question is, and I don't know if everybody knows this, but not only are you the founder and creative director of the Central Oklahoma Ballet Theater, I know you do other things as well too, but you're also a professor at the University of Oklahoma, and it's professor of human relations. Yes. Am I saying that correct?
1: Correct. Yeah.
0: So, and that's one of the things that I wanted to really kind of delve into a little bit with you, just because in the description of this, you know, talks about how myths and all these things help to shape how human beings understand themselves. I guess I was so excited to talk about this, but I don't necessarily even know how I want to phrase the question. But just like, you know, what is it about? Maybe, I guess, what is it about human nature or just humanity that, you know, we have this intense desire, need, or we're drawn to artistic expression? In this case, mm-hmm. you know, dance. So what is it about us that just compels us to create like this?
1: Yeah, I think dance in particular and also music, the somatic kind of element of dance, the movement of the body. I mean, there's lots of kind of research around, you know, somatic therapy, right? Movement as therapy, right?
0: Yeah.
1: And I think that even when, you know, they've done studies about even when we're watching people dance, we have sort of a chemical reaction that mimics our own movement in our body, and it sort of can inspire us to, you know, reach different things in ourselves or sort of introspect in a different way. And so I think movement naturally kind of stirs human emotion, whether we realize it or not. And so, yes, as in my professor role, I studied counseling in my master's program. My PhD is in communication, but I actually studied a lot about sort of movement therapy and somatics, and
0: nice.
1: And so I never kind of imagined it would translate into me the founding a ballet company, but here we are.
0: Yes.
1: So
0: it was not on your bingo card.
1: Yeah, it was not on my bingo card. But that work actually has really kind of informed the way that I think about the themes of the show and program the show, because I want it to, a lot of my work is on empathy and trying to understand each other. And I think these sort of wordless art forms are a really good way to do that, that sort of bypass the conscious brain and enter our awareness in a different way.
0: Yeah. No, I love that. And as I started to ask that question, I'm like, that's maybe more of an anthropological question. Hopefully I said that word right too. I've always wondered, like, what makes us tick like that? What draws us to that? And so I appreciate you kind of shedding some light on that, and not to go too far down my rabbit hole, but my therapist has talked to me about just when I'm out running, just to, you know, not have my headphones on, just kind of get in touch with how I'm feeling, you know, what I'm witnessing, and you know, that just kind of helps bring a calmness over me, if you will. So, I appreciate you sharing that. And maybe along those same lines, and I know this is an unfair question, because if I asked a composer this, you know, or if even somebody asked me, like, how do you make sounds on tuba, you know, I'd be like, I don't know, I just do. But when it goes to, like, choreographing a scene or a tableau or whatever the case may be, how do you do it? Because, you know, I've dabbled a little bit in music composition, and a lot of times it's just you get a melody stuck in your head and you just start to write it down. But, you know, I at least have, you know, music theory and just my understanding of harmonic language of where it can go. How does that work for you? Because, like, I see some of these moves you all do, and I'm just like, where does that come from? And how does one lead into the next and make sense? So how does, I guess, for to belabor the point more, how does the sausage get made, man?
1: Right. Every choreographer is different. I think, you know, we were actually joking the other day in the studio, someone was brought up how they were working with a musician or a sort of group of musicians at their master's program, and she's a choreographer, and she said that they were the musicians were horrified that we just create on the spot, right, with the dancers rather than like given a piece of music or whatever and they practice and then come in or work on it together. And that's oftentimes how choreography is made. Like you may have an idea, but until you get in the room with the bodies that you're, you know, working with and their personalities and their movement style, you don't really know what's going to happen. And so a lot of the choreographic process happens in the moment in the studio. So you may have an idea, you may have a movement quality that you like, or you know, a certain motif that you bring back, which, you know, is sort of in any kind of artistic form, I think. But then the actual shaping of it doesn't really happen until you're in there in the room with the dancers in the moment. So and it changes, you know. Yeah. You know, you may set something down one day and come back the next day and be like, that, you know, that lift doesn't work, or you know, the step doesn't work. And so it's really kind of a constantly evolving thing. And, you know, luckily professional dancers are quick on their feet, so they are able to sort of switch gears, but I'm sure sometimes they're like, can you just decide what you're going to do? But, yeah, that's typically how it's done. Now every choreographer is different and has a different process. Some start with the music, some start with the movement quality, some start with the idea. I tend to start with, an idea. And then music, and then I get in the studio and see what happens. Yeah.
0: Yeah, you know, and again, like, you know, I think back, and if you do or don't know what this is, it's not the end of the world. But, you know, I think back to like when I was doing marching band and drum corps stuff, and just like seeing the color guard choreographers, and just like, you know, they'll have the 16 counts of the show, and you just kind of see them just like they tinker with something and they try a little something, and it just blows my mind, because again, like I. And again, I guess it's just the harmonic part of my brain where it's like, okay, this note sort of needs to lead to this next note. Whereas it feels like maybe the analogy is, you know, dance is closer to jazz than it is classical music, where you might just make it up on the spot. Sorry to my jazz friends who probably are rolling their eyes at that analogy. I really am sorry, guys. But no, I love that. And it always fascinates me because, again, you know, I am very self-deprecating, but I really do have two left feet. Like it's not ideal. There's a reason I just when I move, it tends to be long distances in a straight line. I appreciate that you kind of share that with us. And of course, you know, everybody's going to have their own creative process. Right. But one again, I appreciate that you share just how a lot of this stuff gets put together. For me, it's really is a foreign concept. But I'm sure there are people that listen to the radio every morning, like, you know, composing music is a foreign concept.
1: Yeah.
0: Well, again, you know, I always look forward to these conversations because this is an annual summer event. So for the 2026 summer production, where can folks go to learn more about the Central Oklahoma Ballet and all that fun stuff that goes into it?
1: Yeah, so our website is okdance.org, and then you can go to okdance.org/events, and you can find all the information about the Mythos performance. It is in Norman. The School of Dance is, you know, lovely to host us there, and one of their beautiful studios. So it's really cool because it'll be an intimate kind of, it's more of an intimate venue than sort of you being in the audience and a proscenium stage above you. So you're kind of right there with the dancers, which I really love about being in Norman. So 2 p.m. and 7 p.m. Of course, we're a nonprofit, so we're always looking for support and donations, and you can find information about that on our website, okdance.org/support, I believe it is. It's either support or donate. I think it's support. My executive director is going to scream at me later for not knowing which one it is. But yeah.
0: Your executive director and my jazz friend. We're going to get some sternly worded emails.
1: Yes.
0: No, I love that. And, you know, I really, like I said, I do look forward to these conversations. And now, you know, because I am a child of the 90s, you know, I often think back to The Simpsons for a lot of my... My parents did a great job raising me, but I think back to a lot of life lessons I learned from The Simpsons. And so I think back to when Homer has to go to the ballet, or was supposed to go to the ballet, and he thinks it's like a bear driving a car at the circus. So for folks that, you know, especially like, you know, I'm not going to lie, before I really came down to Oklahoma, I was not much into arts. I was just tuba all the time. But ever since coming down here, I've really appreciated just the art scene that we have here. For someone that maybe has never been to a ballet production or thinks, I don't want to just see people dancing on stage for an hour, hour and a half, what would you say to them, especially with Mythos this summer?
1: Yeah, I understand that because, you know, if you haven't been exposed, or, you know, you went as a child and you were bored bored to death, you know, whatever. Sometimes those memories kind of stick in our mind or the preconceptions we have about certain art forms. Dance is anything but boring, I think. Yeah. And especially, you know, especially contemporary ballets. These are all, this is not your typical sort of classical ballet, even though that is also beautiful and exciting to me, but I understand that some people, that's the only association they have. And this performance, all of our performances really are, we try to be really innovative and we try to create work that is resonant with people, sometimes with music that people can really relate to or recognize, which helps to bring newcomers in. We have people all the time that come to our shows that say, this is the first, you know, ballet performance I've ever been to, and this isn't what I expected, and I love it. So I just encourage people to try it out, because I think you'll be really surprised. And we've had people that you would never imagine going to a ballet performance, and someone dragged them to the show, and they left, you know, wanting to see it again, which is a huge compliment for us. So yeah, I would just encourage people to sort of put aside their, you know, preconceived notions about what dance is and just come and experience it.
0: Well, and I really do think it's, you know, it's this universal language, much like music. I mean, all art at the end of the day is a universal language, because, you know, I think back to, I guess the time frame doesn't matter. Maybe it was a month and a half ago, but I had a violinist with the Oklahoma City Philharmonic, Angelica Pereira, come on the show, and she was doing a violin program of Latin American music that of you know, countries from her homeland, and it was all like different types of dance music, and like every country had their own signature dance in Latin America. But you know, in American culture, we have our own dances, just depending on what part of the country you're in, or you go to different continents and they have different so dance is just something that we as humans just have experienced throughout our lifetime. And I think, yeah, for whatever reason, just here in 2026, you know, because I don't know if it's because there's spotlights, I guess pun intended with this being spotlight, but spotlights on it more, maybe we're just a little bit more self-conscious because there's a lot more critics than there ever were. But dance is just something that's been a part of human existence since we've been around. And yeah. I just love getting to learn about this from you. And Sterling, I always appreciate the time you're able to make with us. Again, we're talking with Sterling Mosey. He is the founder and creative director of the Central Oklahoma Ballet Theater. We're here because they are presenting Mythos August 8th at the Reynolds Performing Arts Center in Norman, with two shows at 2 p.m. and 7 p.m. Sterling, I truly appreciate this information you've been able to share with us. As we start to wrap things up, is there anything you'd want to leave our classical KUC listeners with today?
1: Well, that if you plan on coming to the show, get your tickets, because it is limited seating, and we do tend to sell out. And again, I hope to see some new faces there. And, you know, we're just so proud to be part of the Oklahoma art scene. And thank you for having us on, you know, for the past few years. It's been really helpful. So, yeah.
0: No, we love it. And that's, you know, Spotlight really is for everybody. And that's, you know, we're so glad that you reached out, and we're really glad that we can do this every summer. And I know I'm looking forward to heading out to Norman on August 8th, because the Central Oklahoma Ballet Theater presents Mythos. Yeah. The Central Oklahoma Ballet Theater presents Mythos, August 8th at the Reynolds Performing Arts Center in Norman. Sterling, as always, just thank you for being here. Thanks for making the time and for coming down to the studios and joining me today on Spotlight.
1: Thank you.
0: As always, thank you for supporting Classical KUCO in making wonderful conversations like these possible. KUCO is committed to bringing you the best in local performing arts. Until next time, enjoy the arts.

0: 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My final guests today are Rachel Parsons and Trace Burkhart, two cast members with the Lyric Theater of Oklahoma's production of Sweeney Todd, The Demon Barbara Fleet Street, which runs from July 28th through August 2nd at the Civic Center Music Hall. 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
1: Thank you for having us.
2: Thank you.
0: Well, we're excited to sit down with the two of you. You are two cast members, a part of the Lyric Theater of Oklahoma's presentation of Sweeney Todd, The Demon Barbara Fleet Street. It's going to be taking place. It's going to be taking place at the Civic Center. It's the final production of Summer at the Civic Center, taking place July 28th through August 2nd. Rachel, you are playing Joanna, and Trace, you are playing Tobias Rag. So I'm excited to kind of get a feel for what this experience has been like for you. But before we get into the specifics of the production, why don't we get a little bit of your backgrounds? Rachel, can we start with you? What's your background? Is this your first lyric production?
2: Yes, this is my first lyric production. I'm originally from Pittsburgh, Pennsylvania.
0: Ooh, the Steel City.
2: So a little
0: All right.
2: far from home.
0: Yeah,
2: I'm going into my senior year now at Oklahoma City University. I am musical theater and vocal performance double major there.
0: Nice.
2: So that's kind of what got me connected in the Oklahoma City area, but I'm loving it so far. Very excited to make my lyric debut next week. Yeah.
0: Well, that's incredible. And Trace, a little bit about your background.
1: Yeah, well, I'm originally from Tulsa, Oklahoma. I just graduated from the University of Oklahoma this past spring with my degree in musical theater. This is my third show with Lyric. I was in Jersey Boys a couple summers ago, and then just a couple weeks ago, I was in Sister Act at the Civic Center.
0: I thought your headshot looked familiar. Sorry.
1: Yes, of course. So this will be... my last show in Oklahoma before I move to the Big Apple in August. So I'm super excited to get to do this show. It's such a dream show for me. And it's been such a great time and a fun group for sure.
0: Well, what a wonderful send off for you before you go to New York. That's awesome.
1: I know,
0: congratulations.
1: Seriously. I'm so excited.
0: Well, and Rachel, obviously you've been here for a little bit, but you know, welcome to Oklahoma City. I'm really happy to hear that you've had such a great experience so far. And, you know, I'm really excited to dig into this production. Now, I can't remember if I've said it on air, but I know I mentioned it off air. I have not seen this production yet, so I'm really excited. But for those unfamiliar with Sweeney Todd, can you just give us a little bit about the plot of the production without giving too much away?
1: Yeah, so Sweeney Todd is about revenge. It's about a barber who is falsely imprisoned, and this evil judge, Judge Turpin, kind of swoops in and steals his wife and his baby, and Sweeney Todd is sent far away, and he comes back quite a few years later, back to London, back to Fleet Street, in search of his wife, and he realizes that she's not there, his daughter's not there, so he sets out to get revenge. And so that's basically what the story's about. He teams up with Mrs. Lovett, who runs a meat pie shop on Fleet Street, and so they kind of get a little scheme going there. There's some murder along the way. It's funny. There's some lighthearted moments. There's kind of a beautiful love story woven in as well. So there's something for everybody in Sweeney Todd.
2: Yeah, I would say it's a really thrilling musical. It kind of keeps you on the edge of your seat the whole time. But there's also a part of it that's, you know, it's called The Demon Barber of Fleet Street. But we've kind of been talking about the idea that he's not really a demon necessarily. You know, he's kind of humanized in this show in some ways. We all have something that we can relate to him through. You know, he's seeking revenge, and it's really a story of what people may go to, the lengths they may go to get that. So it's really interesting. I think it's something relatable in some ways. Yeah.
0: So good old-fashioned family fun from Stephen Sondheim is, no, I'm kidding. But, you know, I think that's a great point because, you know, you think about, and I know maybe we don't want to think about this that often, but, you know, if somebody you loved or if your family was taken away from you, you know, would you go Liam Neeson on them or you know, what would you do? So, apparently Sweeney Todd has a particular set of skills.
1: You're really coming in.
0: Well, and again, like I said, I don't know much about this, so I really appreciate, you know, all this information that you're sharing with us. And so this would be, and I'm not from the musical Broadway world. I'm a tuba player, and I'm really good at counting rests. So this would be kind of the opposite of like a jukebox musical. Am I using that term correctly?
1: Yeah, absolutely. Okay. Yeah. It's an original score by Stephen Sondheim. Okay. And at the Civic Center, it's going to be super epic. We have the Canterbury Voices joining us on stage. So we've got this chorus of singers that's going to be backing us up. We've got a huge orchestra. So it's really going to be exciting and just epic to hear this score that's widely considered one of the greatest scores in the musical theater repertoire, performed live by Oklahoma City artists and for Oklahoma City audiences.
0: And that last part you just hit home on. Yeah, just the fact that, you know, we have talent that's based here in Oklahoma City, and it's going to be here at the Oklahoma or the Civic Center, which, you know, one of the premier venues here in Oklahoma, and just some of the best musicians in Oklahoma that are going to be performing mm-hmm. both on stage and in the pit. So I don't want to gush too much, but I just love the talent that Lyric is always able to bring together. So what has this experience been like for you guys so far? Rachel, why don't we start with you, since this is your first Lyric production? What has this experience been like?
2: Yeah, this experience has been completely magical from the first day of rehearsal. You can tell that everybody is here to work. There's a certain work ethic that is really admirable. Everybody here is so professional. I was even in rehearsals last week, and I was thinking, like, how beautiful it is that we've all come to this place at the exact same time to put on this like magnificent story. And yeah, it's just really been beautiful. I mean, eye-opening too, as my first real professional experience. And I've just been loving every single second of it.
0: Well, I love hearing that. And I'm so happy that this first experience has been such a sounds like a warm and uplifting experience for you up to this point. And now, Trace, you know, with you, I guess this is your Oklahoma swan song. I mean, what has this experience been like for you as you get ready to head off to the Big Apple?
1: Yeah, well, I'm a huge Stephen Sondheim fan, so I love getting to sing his scores and perform his musicals. So getting to play a role like Tobias that has this epic, tragic arc in a show as iconic as Sweeney Todd, and to get to do that on the Civic Center stage with a company that I love, it's been such a blast. The group is so awesome. The whole cast is so talented. And like I said, we've got a huge group here and team working on this show. So it's just super exciting to get to do a show like this at this scale, the way that it was intended and written to be performed as. So it's just very exciting. And it's such an honor to be a part of something like this here in the state of Oklahoma and with the State Theater of Oklahoma.
0: Well, and honestly, you kind of led me into my next question. And I think this is a really appropriate question for the two of you, since you both are so young in your experiences. And obviously, Trace, you're just about to set off to New York. And I would assume, Rachel, you're probably, since I think you said you're about to be a senior, you're probably just a year or two behind that as well.
2: Yes.
0: So what does it mean to have an organization like the Lyric Theater of Oklahoma that gives great performers like you the opportunity to share your gifts with the world?
2: I think, I mean, it's such a great experience. It keeps theater alive, especially in Oklahoma City. I know for me, especially as a college student here, you know, I was going far away from home, but having this community here has just been so helpful, getting to go and see theater, you know, performed live. It's something so rare now. And I think it's really important that we keep putting it on and keep giving people the opportunity to come and see it and come and see a different range of musicals too. I mean, this season Lyric started off with Annie and then Sister Act, and now we're going to be Sweeney Todd. So, you know, that's a
1: wide variety. Yeah.
2: And yeah. And I think it's really special that they are able to produce such great, you know, productions here, and that people, especially, you know, the young community, can go and see it. And I think it's really special. Yeah.
1: I mean, yeah, we are very lucky to have Lyric Theater here in Oklahoma City. They're constantly bringing in people that have worked on Broadway. So being a young professional artist or someone that's aspiring to be a professional artist, it's so exciting getting to make those connections and to work with performers that have lots of exciting experience. So that's super exciting. And then also just getting to see how Lyric supports the arts community here in Oklahoma City, I think is so inspiring. And it's just so special that Oklahoma City audiences have access to quality, professional musical theater here in Oklahoma City. It's such a joy, and it's so special to get to be a part of that here.
0: Well, and I love hearing that. And, you know, Rachel, I'm going to ask you, this is a question I didn't have written down, but, you know, getting to hear from you a little bit and just learning, you know, you're from Pittsburgh. How would you compare Oklahoma City's music scene to Pittsburgh? And if that's an unfair question, we don't have to go down that rabbit hole. But, you know, I think it's a great way for us to get a perspective of someone who isn't from Oklahoma originally to, you know, maybe what your expectations were before coming here to where they're at now. So can you kind of compare the two cities? Is that possible?
2: Well, to be honest, going to Oklahoma, I didn't really know much about the theater scene other than the school I was going to. You know, there's not a lot of travelers from Pittsburgh to Oklahoma City specifically, but it's been really eye-opening. There's so much to do here. It really is a thriving city. I mean, let alone the food in this town. You know, we have this amazing lyric theater here, and I feel like it's very centralized. In Oklahoma City, everybody knows about it. Everybody goes to the theater and supports it. And that's really important here. And, you know, compared to Pittsburgh, I just had never experienced something so sort of underground, but it really isn't, because it's once you get here, you see that it really is all, you know, it's really community based.
0: That's awesome.
2: Everybody in Oklahoma City comes together for this. And in Pittsburgh, it's more just granted in a way.
0: Hey. Yeah. No, I love that. And like I said, I really think, you know, I just, you know, if you were asking me 18 years ago when I came here, would I be laying down roots in Oklahoma City? And I probably would have laughed at you. But, you know, now, especially over the last like 5 to 7 years, you know, I look back and like I can't really picture myself anywhere else. So it's just it's a great city. And I'm so happy that you found your way here. It sounds like we maybe won't be keeping you for too much longer, you know, as you begin to set out in your career. But we're certainly thankful that you've chosen to share your gifts here in Oklahoma City. Now, for the two of you, obviously you're well into this, and I think we're recording this just about a week before opening night. What do you hope folks walk away from this production, either experiencing or feeling?
1: First off, I hope people walk away appreciating Stephen Sondheim's writing. He is such an icon in the musical theater canon. We lost him a few years ago. So it's really exciting to honor him and get to do this score live here in Oklahoma City for audiences. So I hope people walk away appreciating that. And then in addition to that, there aren't a lot of musicals like Sweeney Todd being produced or being written. So I hope that people walk away having maybe a bit of a different perspective on what the musical theater form is capable of. We don't see a lot of dark horror musicals about murdering people and baking them into pies produced on Broadway right now. So Sweeney Todd really is kind of a one-of-a-kind show. So I hope people walk away being a fan of Sweeney Todd, being a fan of Stephen Sondheim, and being a return audience member for Lyric Theater.
2: I completely agree, Trace. I also think there's a message of revenge.
1: And being a return audience member for Lyric Theater.

0: you know, reminding yourself what's important in life, because you don't want to turn down such a path that could lead you just into so much darkness, because it's not worth it in the end. I don't want to spoil the end of Sweeney Todd, but you know, you kind of see how his sort of just need for revenge completely destroys him. So I think that's definitely a message that I hope people in the audience can take away from this show.
1: Like we said, good old fashioned family fun. No. Well, now for folks that are interested, you know, in seeing this production, where's the best place for them to go to get the best information on show times and all that fun stuff?
0: You can find out more information by going to lyrictheaterokc.org.
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1: And I remember from many of our previous conversations that that box office is open from noon until 5, Monday through Friday. Well, we appreciate the time that the two of you have been able to get give us today. And, you know, I know how hectic these week leading up to opening night can be. But before we part ways today, is there anything you'd want to leave our classical KUCO listeners with today?
2: Come see Sweeney Todd. Come check it out. We've got a really cool set. There's a Sweeney's magical chair on stage. We're going to transport the Civic Center into Fleet Street with the pie shop and all of that. So you aren't going to want to miss Sweeney Todd.
0: Yeah, I really think this production specifically is really a once-in-a-lifetime experience, with the amount of people we're including on the stage, with the involvement of Canterbury Voices, and it's just really one you don't want to miss.
1: Well, I haven't seen this, but I'm already jonesing to check it out. And again, we have been speaking with Rachel and Trace, two of the cast members of the Lyric Theater of Oklahoma's production of Sweeney Todd, The Demon Barber of Fleet Street, which is taking place at the Civic Center July 28th through August 2nd. Rachel, Trace, thank you so much for the time and information that you've been able to share with us. And, you know, I wish you both the best, especially Trace, as you head off to New York City at the end of this production. And thank you so much for making the time and joining us today on Spotlight.
2: Thank you, Paul. Thanks for having us.
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Hello there, and welcome to Exploring Music. It's Bill McLachlan here with Nadia's Bakery. We're listening to all sorts of music from these wonderful composers who all studied with the greatest music teacher of the 20th century, Nadia Boulanger. And the joke is, of course, that since her name means baker, the boulangerie was where all of these young composers were baked up. I thought today we'd start by paying homage to Nadia Boulanger as an active performer herself. At the very beginning of the week, we heard some beautiful music which she had composed. She pretty much gave up composition by about 1920, but was still very active as a tremendously gifted organist and also as a conductor. She especially liked conducting choral work, and particularly works that no one else was doing, music of Monteverdi in particular. But her old pal, Igor Stravinsky, invited Nadia Boulanger to conduct the premiere of a new piece he had written for small orchestra. This piece was to be given its premiere in 1936 in a beautiful estate in Georgetown in Washington, D.C. The name of the estate, Dumbarton Oaks, and that nickname stuck with the concerto. I couldn't find a recording of Nadia Boulanger conducting Dumbarton Oaks, but I found the next best thing. I thought we'd get the fellow who was sitting in the audience listening to his own piece. Here's Igor Stravinsky himself conducting the first movement of the concerto, Dumbarton Oaks.

0: Music conducted for the first time in Washington, D.C. by Nadia Boulanger. We heard the first movement of Igor Stravinsky's Concerto in E-flat for Chamber Orchestra, which has the nickname Dumbarton Oaks for the beautiful estate in Georgetown in which it was first played. That was the composer, Igor Stravinsky, himself conducting the Columbia Symphony Orchestra in that recording. I'm not sure when Nadia Boulanger first heard the music of Igor Stravinsky. I'm guessing it was during those landmark performances of the Ballet Russe in the years in Paris just before the First World War. But once they met, they became lifelong friends. And in fact, I think Stravinsky was extremely happy to find at least one other human being who could understand his music as soon as he wrote it. He complained that he seemed to be shifting styles and leaving his audience behind. But let's listen to Nadia Boulanger herself talk about that.
1: May I say something monumental in saying that until today, in the present, Stravinsky is always unknown. People look backwards and admire him backwards, but they don't admire him in the present. And I remember the day he said to me, well, if only they walked with me. But when they are 10 years later, it is rather a heavy load. When a man comes with a vision, which is so new, so personal and so traditional at the same time, how could one understand him? He sees what we don't see. He knows what we don't know. He understands what we do not understand. Then, little by little, we follow as we can.
0: That was always a problem for Stravinsky. The only other great artist that I can think of from around that period who could do the same thing was Pablo Picasso. And let's just think for a moment about painting. With Picasso, if you think of those early paintings he's making about 1906 or 7, almost brutal paintings like Damsel d'Auvignon, and then he gets together with Braque, and then they invent Cubism, and then after the First World War, he invents another kind of thing, kind of a classic style with these big, heavy Grecian figures. Stravinsky made some of those very radical changes in style himself. By the 1920s and 30s, he was inventing a kind of music which came to be called neoclassicism, in which he went back to some of the ideas and styles that he had learned from the music of Bach and Haydn. Dumbarton Oaks is very much in that style. Now, earlier in the week, we were thinking that we couldn't find the sound of a Boulanger pupil. But here's another example. We actually heard this music earlier in the week, but I want to play it right next to Dumbarton Oaks because I think Sir Lennox Barclay, in a piece made in 1939, his Serenade for Strings, is borrowing something from Stravinsky's piece that we just heard. If you can imagine jumping up from here, D major, to E-flat, which is what Stravinsky used. Let's listen to a few measures of Stravinsky again, having just heard the Barclay Serenade. Can you hear in how many ways those two pieces are alike? I'm not saying that Barclay stole it from Stravinsky. I'm saying that he took inspiration from Stravinsky, and this was very much at the heart of what Nadia Boulanger was teaching. I had mentioned that Nadia Boulanger, on top of her enormous class of students, continued to be very active as a performer, both as an organist and as a conductor. Here's a beautiful recording of the BBC Symphony and Chorus under Nadia Boulanger. The interesting thing is that they are playing music of Boulanger's own teacher and first boss, Gabriel Fauré, who hired her as a second organist at the Madeleine. Here's the finale of Gabriel Fauré's Requiem, In Paradisum, BBC Symphony and Chorus under Maestra Nadia Boulanger.

Nadia Boulanger at the podium, conducting the BBC Sinfonia Chorus, music of her teacher and friend Gabriel Fauré, the final section of the Requiem Mass in Paradisum. All right, we're well past midway and listening to this music of the Boulangerie this week. And up to this point, all of the composers whose works we've heard met Nadia Boulanger before the Second World War. During the war, of course, all the American composers went home, even Virgil Thompson, very reluctantly. And after the war, new hordes of composers made their way to Paris to study with Boulanger. And so far, we've been mostly talking about American composers. So let's listen to the music of a couple of very important composers who were not American, starting with Stanisław Skrzypczewski, a Polish-born conductor, music director of the Minnesota Orchestra for many years and later of the Halle Orchestra in England. Skrzypczewski came to Paris to study with Nadia Boulanger. And then years later, when he was working in Minnesota, he had a fabulous English horn player in the orchestra, a man named Thomas Stacey, who later went on to be English horn soloist with the New York Philharmonic. Here's the slow movement, the aria of Skrzypczewski's Concerto for Thomas Stacey, Concerto for English Horn and Orchestra.

Kovacevsky really enjoying the plaintive quality of the English horn. Our English horn soloist was Thomas Stacey, playing with the Minnesota Orchestra under the direction of the composer Stanislav Skrovacevsky, concerto for English horn and orchestra. And now one more piece from the East. Well, kind of. A man named Karl Husa, who was born in Prague in 1921 and came also to Paris in the 50s to study with Nadia Boulanger. Let's hear the finale of a really big piece called Apotheosis of This Earth. It's in three movements, and we'll hear the final movement, postscript. Once again, the composer, Karl Husa, in this case, is conducting with the Louisville Orchestra and the University of Louisville Concert Choir. Postscript from Apotheosis of This Earth.

0: It's almost inaudible, but the chorus toward the end there is singing over and over again, "This beautiful earth." We heard the finale of a big piece called Apotheosis of This Earth, music of Carl Husa. The composer was conducting the Louisville Orchestra and the University of Louisville Concert Choir. You're tuned into Exploring Music, and this week we've been enjoying the products of the great bakery, Nadia's Boulangerie. Drop us a line. Let us know how you like the show. Write to us at our website, exploringmusic.org. In preparing for this week of studying the effect of Nadia Boulanger on all of these composers, the composers in her boulangerie, her bakery, I was delighted to learn I might have a chance to speak with Dr. Easley Blackwood, very important American composer who has taught for years and years at the University of Chicago. Dr. Blackwood's a very good composer, an extraordinarily gifted pianist who plays all of the hardest new music, and he's with us in the studio. Actually, the truth is, I'm at QXR in New York City, and Dr. Blackwood is at our studio at WFMT in Chicago. Dr. Blackwood, it's a great pleasure to meet you, even though we're about 1,000 miles apart. Tell us a little bit about when you got to Paris and what it was like to know her and study with her. You were there for a number of years.
1: I was there 3 years. During that time, I wrote letters home to my parents, and I noticed that they saved all the letters. And some of the letters have some very interesting insights about Boulanger. Would you like for me to read some of the letters?
0: I'd love to. This is really from the horse's mouth.
1: Okay. I am with Nadia Boulanger as I had hoped. I take one course called Accompagnement de Piano, which meets Monday, Wednesday, and Friday from 9 until 1. And I have in addition one composition lesson of 1 hour weekly. The title of this course gives no indication of what it really is. It is really a very advanced course in harmony, sight reading, transposition, and piano technique. Some of the things required are to improvise an accompaniment to a Bach violin sonata, seeing only the violin part while the violin is playing. Play at sight the most difficult figured bass, and transpose at sight Das Marienleben by Hindemith. Also, it is well to be able to read at sight a full score by Stravinsky, picking the essential solo parts and getting the harmony right. Needless to say, no one in the class can do all this perfectly. During the course of 1 hour period, each member is expected to come to the piano and play while Boulanger corrects the mistakes, of which there are plenty. All in all, she is really a most remarkable woman. She is able to do with perfect ease all the things expected in the class.
0: When I read of Boulanger's sort of matchmaking with people like Koussevitzky, when she would bring together young composer Aaron Copland with her, and to these sort of salons, which were still going on in the 1920s and 30s, it was a spot where a young American kid from Brooklyn or from Kansas City, in the case of Virgil Thompson, could come and quickly meet Cocteau, it could meet Picasso and Stravinsky. Was that still going on in the 50s?
1: Well, she was directly responsible for introducing my first symphony to Charles Munch and getting the piece performed by the Boston Symphony.
0: How did that work out? I mean, what were the circumstances?
1: It's hard to say. I think she sent a score along with a letter. I never saw the letter, but I recognized the score when I saw it in Boston. And this was in April, I guess, of 1958. And I got a story that, unfortunately, Maestro Munch is sick and will not be able to conduct the concert. And I said, but, here I am in Boston. What do I do? And they said, well, come back next season. And I said, wait a minute. Richard Bourguin, the concertmaster, is a very able and competent conductor. Would he be willing to pinch hit for Mr. Munch? So I had a meeting with Richard Bourguin, and he said, okay, the piece is by no means a snap, but I think I can get it in 24 hours. And so Richard Bourguin conducted the world premiere.
0: So what is your memory sitting there in Symphony Hall in Boston, hearing the first notes of your first symphony?
1: Well, that's a funny story, too. The piece starts out with a batch of very clangorous dissonances.
0: Is that it?
1: Okay.
0: I wonder whether you can hear that very well. Let it go for a second. Let's listen to it together.

0: We're going to fade out of that now. That was the opening of the First Symphony. And it is clangorous. You're right.
1: Richard Bugin said, I don't want to start the rehearsal with the first movement. I'm afraid that might get a very bad reaction from the orchestra. Let's start with a scherzo. Well, a scherzo starts out with a single clarinet playing a figure that comes back over and over again in variations. So the first time I ever heard a single note of an orchestral piece that I had composed was hearing that single clarinet line that goes on for about 15 seconds.
0: Let's listen to this movement. Allegretto grotesco, ha ha.

0: Music of Easley Blackwood, the third movement, the scherzo of Blackwood's first symphony. In that performance, we heard the Boston Symphony Orchestra. And yes, Sharon Munch did recover and did make that recording of that piece of Easley Blackwood. What do you think is the greatest positive influence of Nadia Boulanger on so many of these young composers who went to study with her?
1: Now, she reacted to you. She would sense how to persuade you. Then my first symphony started out as a two-piano piece. And I think when I got about halfway through the third movement, she said, I think when you wrote this, you really heard orchestra in your head. Have you thought of orchestrating this piece? And I said, well, as a matter of fact, no. And she said, well, think about it. So this would have been in 1956, and I took a long vacation to Scandinavia in 1956, and on that vacation, in my mind's ear and my mind's eye, I orchestrated the first movement. When I got back to Paris, I just wrote it down in a hurry, and that was that. So she had instincts of that nature, and I think that's really the best that a composition student could possibly ask for.
0: Well, that's a great story, and it's still a wonderful piece. I'm very pleased to share it with you. Thank you so much for spending so much time with us today on the phone there in the studio at WFMT in Chicago. It's terrific music, and you are a very generous man to spend this time with us.
1: Well, it's my pleasure.
0: I wanted to play one more piece of Easley Blackwood from his fifth symphony, which he told me is one of his favorites. Beautiful adagio movement, the second movement, molto adagio. In this performance, the Chicago Symphony Orchestra under James DePriest, music of Easley Blackwood. This is from 1990.

The second movement, Molto Adagio, of the Fifth Symphony of Easley Blackwood. Lovely performance from the Chicago Symphony Orchestra under James DePriest. Okay, time for just one more of these wonderful young composers who study with Nadia Boulanger. And this is a young lad who deserves actually a whole week by himself. It's Ned Roram, born in 1923 in Richmond, Indiana, grew up around Chicago, studied at Curtis, got a little bit bored there, went off to New York where he met Virgil Thompson and Aaron Copland. They sent him to study with, guess who, Nadia Boulanger. Ned Roram is not only a great composer, he's a marvelously gifted diarist. Long before that phrase, too much information, came into common use, Ned Roram was out there pretty much telling everything he'd ever thought of. But he writes so well. Just a couple little patches from the Paris Diaries. Here's one about Nadia. He writes, Nadia Boulanger, to everyone in the musical world and to thousands out of it, is the most remarkable pedagogue of our century, and perhaps, who knows, of all times. Here's this next passage. My visit to Cocteau, the inspired Jean, as Paul Goodman calls him, was paid last Friday at 11 in the morning, a perfect sunny day. I was in a state of terror which wouldn't have taken hold if I'd just been going to see him cold, but I had written him a warning of my approach in two flirtatious letters, snapshots of myself enclosed, and received eloquent and equally flirtatious replies. Okay, we're going to quit reading for the Paris Diaries, as captivating as they are, and here are some songs. The first song is called For Poulenc. It's a poem of Frank O'Hara. Robert Frost wrote the second lyric, stopping by woods on a snowy evening. Here is Susan Graham with Malcolm Martineau, two songs of Ned Roram.

spectacular singing from Susan Graham with Malcolm Martineau at the piano. Two songs composed by Ned Roram. I love that first Frank O'Hara poem for Poulenc. I hadn't known that at all. Here's a little bit for the center of the poem. City of light and hearts, city of dusk and dismay. The sin believed it to be true that I was unloved and alone. How lonely is that bridge without your song? Good, huh? Well, that's all the time we have for Fresh Baked Composers from Nadia today. Tomorrow, the last day of the week, let's see who we get. Ross Lee Fitty, Augustus Hellstork, Michel Legrand, no joke, Philip Glass, Astor Piazzolla, and maybe a little more Copeland to go out on. Hope you can join us.

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Our production assistants are Eric Oplin and Adela Skoronsky. 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I'm Bill McLaughlin, and thanks for listening. 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
1: Hello, welcome to Concert Hall Classics on Classical KUCO. I'm your host, Kurt Timmons. Thanks for joining me today. In this three-hour wind ensemble edition of Concert Hall Classics, we'll be exploring wind ensemble music of American composer J. Clifton Williams, a concert entitled Made in America with the Cincinnati College Conservatory of Music Wind Symphony, and music of Johann de Mey and Sergei Prokofiev with the Amsterdam Wind Symphony. An intriguing and compelling three-part concert for winds. I hope you enjoy this program.

I'm beginning this portion of Concert Hall Classics with music of James Clifton Williams, who lived from 1923 to 1976. An American composer, pianist, French hornist, mellophonist, music theorist, conductor, and teacher. Williams was known by symphony patrons as a virtuoso French hornist with the symphony orchestras of Baton Rouge, New Orleans, Houston, Oklahoma City, Austin, and San Antonio. He remains widely known as one of America's accomplished composers for the wind ensemble and band repertory. I'm offering his dramatic essay, composed in 1958, Pandean Festival, composed in 1965, symphonic dances in five movements titled Comanche Ritual, The Maskers, Fiesta, Square Dance, and New Generation, Strategic Air Command March, composed in 1965, and The Symphonians, composed in 1960. The Roundtree Wind Symphony is conducted by Dr. Barry Ellis.

0: Recorded June 12th through the 14th, 2009 by Mark Records. We've heard wind ensemble music of American composer J. Clifton Williams. Dramatic Essay, composed in 1958. Pandean Festival, composed in 1965. Symphonic Dances in Five Movements. Strategic Air Command March, composed in 1965. And The Symphonians, composed in 1960. The Roundtree Wind Symphony was conducted by Dr. Barry Ellis. I'm Kurt Timmons. Concert Hall Classics will return after a short intermission with a concert entitled Made in America. Please stay tuned.
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1: I'm Kurt Timmons. This is Concert Hall Classics. Thanks for listening in today. I'm offering now wind ensemble music of four American composers. Jacob Druckman, born in 1928, his Peon, composed in 1986, commissioned for the Texas Sesquicentennial by the Houston Symphony Orchestra, and In Memoriam Vincent Persichetti, written in 1987, in homage for Druckman's deceased teacher. Following is music of Dana Wilson, born in 1946, his Peace of Mind, a musical pun in three movements on an old expression, with movements named Thinking, Remembering, Feeling, and Being. Next is music of Robert Kurka, born in 1921. We'll hear his Good Soldier Schweik suite, composed in 1956. Finally, we hear music of David Diamond, born in 1915. The work entitled Tantivy, which is a hunting cry to signal a faster chase. The University of Cincinnati College Conservatory Music Wind Symphony is conducted by Eugene Corporan.

0: Recorded by Mark Records, May 27th and 28th, 1989, we've heard wind ensemble music of four American composers: Jacob Druckmann, Dana Wilson, Rob Kirka, and David Diamond, with the University of Cincinnati College Conservatory Music Wind Symphony, conducted by Eugene Corporan. I'm Kurt Timmons. Concert Hall Classics will return after a short break with a recording featuring the Amsterdam Wind Orchestra. Please stay tuned.
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1: I'm Kurt Timmons. I hope you're enjoying this edition of Concert Hall Classics. The Amsterdam Wind Orchestra was founded in 1989, its origins in the police band of Amsterdam, and was a professional wind ensemble. The first artistic director and conductor was Heinz Friesen. The first symphony, The Lord of the Rings, of Dutch composer Jan de Mey, was composed in 1955 and based on the world-famous trilogy by J.R.R. Tolkien. It consists of five movements, each illustrating a personage or important episode in the book: Gandalf the Wizard, The Elven Wood, Gollum, Journey in the Dark, and Hobbits. The Amsterdam Wind Orchestra is conducted by Eri van Beek.

Recorded by J.E. Classics, we've heard the First Symphony, The Lord of the Rings, of Dutch composer Johan de Mey, with the Amsterdam Wind Orchestra, conducted by Arie van Beek. Thanks for listening to Concert Hall Classics. I'm Kurt Timmons. The ballet Romeo and Juliet, with music by Sergei Prokofiev, is considered a milestone in the history of dance. It not only is one of the high points of Soviet dance realism, but can be considered as one of the most important epic ballets of the 20th century. Arranger Johan de Mey chose not to derive his suite from the ballet using the existing suites by Prokofiev, instead drawing on movements which lent themselves well to orchestration for wind ensemble. The movements are Introduction, the Montagues and Capulets, Tableau, the Street, which lent themselves well to orchestration for wind ensemble. The movements are Introduction, the Montagues and Capulets, Tableau, the Street Awakens, At Friar Lawrence's, Departure of the Guests,

We've heard a suite from the ballet Romeo and Juliet, music of Sergei Prokofiev, as arranged by Johan de Mey, with the Amsterdam Wind Orchestra, conducted by Arie van Beek. I'm Kurt Timmons. I enjoyed offering this program, exploring wind ensemble music of American composer J. Clifton Williams, a concert entitled Made in America with the Cincinnati College Conservatory of Music Wind Symphony, and music of Johan de Mey and Sergei Prokofiev with the Amsterdam Wind Orchestra. More great music coming up in the next special edition of Concert Hall Classics. Visit my playlist page on classicalkuco.org/CHC for a detailed listing of upcoming programs. And I hope you'll stay tuned in here on Classical KUCO. And this concludes our program on Concert Hall Classics. 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Until next time, I'm Kurt Timmons, and thank you for joining me for Concert Hall Classics on Classical KUCO, and have a pleasant rest of your day.

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1: Stardate July 30th. Ada Aquila is big, bright, and unsteady. Over a bit more than 7 days, the star pulses in and out like a beating heart. That causes its brightness to change. How it changes makes the star a good standard candle, a type of object that astronomers use to measure the scale of the universe. Ada Aquila is a Cepheid variable, the first one ever discovered. Such stars brighten and fade in a predictable way. By timing the cycle, astronomers can determine the star's true brightness. Comparing that to how bright the star looks allows them to calculate the star's distance. Cepheids are bright enough to see hundreds of millions of light years away, in galaxies beyond the Milky Way. To go even farther, astronomers rely on another type of standard candle, the exploding stars known as Type 1a supernovas. Like the Cepheids, the way they brighten and fade reveals their true brightness. Some of them appear in galaxies with Cepheids, where we already know their distance. That provides a way to calibrate all of the supernovas, which can be seen from billions of light years away. Of course, it's all a little more complicated than that. There are different classes of Cepheids, for example, so astronomers have to understand all the details, making sure that a standard candle really is a good distance marker. Ada Aquila is high above the moon in early evening, near Altair, its constellation's brightest star. We have more skywatching tips and much more about the cosmos in Stardate magazine. Details at stardate.org. I'm Billy Henry.
2: 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We begin with Brahms. We are paying tribute to Johannes Brahms every weekday at 2 o'clock. Now for the next few months, and today one of Brahms' chamber works, his Violin Sonata No. 1 in G Major, the first of 3 works that he wrote for violin and piano. And Brahms very often was productive during his summer holidays, and he wrote this during the summers of 1878 and 79. The Violin Sonata performed here by Christian Tetzlaff, violin, and pianist Lars Vogt. On Classical KUCO.

0: violinist Christian Tetzlaff, pianist Lars Vogt in that live recording of Johannes Brahms' Violin Sonata No. 1 in G Major, the first of three violin sonatas. That's our 2 o'clock visit with Brahms for Thursday afternoon here on Classical KUCO. I'm Kent Anderson, 99 degrees right now in Oklahoma City, the heat index at 103.
1: From the world-renowned headliners to the talented local bands and the incredibly talented University of Central Oklahoma jazz ensembles, the UCO Jazz Lab brings captivating performances to the famed venue located in Edmond, Oklahoma. 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
0: Now, a major work by Swiss 19th century composer Joachim Raff, well known as a violinist and for orchestral compositions. He was very well known in his day for his 10 symphonies. We'll hear the 5th of those 10, written between 1870 and 72. It's the symphony number 5 in E major, titled Lenora. It's inspired by a ballad by the German poet Gottfried Berger. And Raff wrote this about the program that went along with the 5th symphony. The happiness of two lovers is interrupted by war. The time has come when he must go forth with his fellow soldiers, and she must remain behind alone. In this solitude, evil forebodings take possession of her. She falls into a fever, in which her hallucinations prepare, in reality, only for her own death. The Symphony No. 5 in E major, Lenora by Joachim Raff, and here's the London Philharmonic under Bernard Herrmann on Classical KUCO.

Symphony number 5 in E major, Lenora by Joachim Rauff. Music written in 1870. This recording was made in 1970. Bernard Herrmann, no slouch as a composer himself, there conducting the London Philharmonic. From classical KUCO, Edmond, Oklahoma City, from the University of Central Oklahoma. It's 3:28. I'm Kent Anderson. Oklahoma City area weather for tonight. We have a wind advisory in effect until 9 p.m., a heat advisory. Tonight, mostly clear skies, low around 79. For tomorrow, we get a slight chance of showers and thunderstorms beginning in the afternoon, only about a 20% probability. Otherwise, sunny, hot, steamy, a high of 100. Right now, Oklahoma City, partly cloudy at 101. It's 99 in Moore, and in Chickasha, it's 104 degrees, and the heat index is 109. 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Now to Fanny Mendelssohn Hensel, the elder sister of Felix Mendelssohn. During some time that she spent in Rome, she composed a set of 4 pieces for piano, simply titling the set 4 Roman Pieces. And here's the Swedish pianist Solveig Wikman on Classical KUCO.

0: beautiful, The Four Roman Pieces for Piano by Fanny Mendelssohn Hensel, played by Solveig Wiekman. It's 3:52 from Classical KUCO.
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Composer William Braid lived approximately 1560 to 1630, so late Renaissance, early Baroque period. Born in England, but he spent quite a number of years working at various courts in Germany. That was his Padoan and Galliard No. 9, performed by the King's Noise. Here on Classical KUCO, I'm Kent Anderson with Composer's Datebook ahead at 4 o'clock. In the next hour, a symphony by teenage Wolfgang Mozart. We'll have a concert work for violin, piano, and orchestra by composer William Perry, based on some of his television and film themes, and also ballet music from Denmark. That's all ahead between 4 and 5, plus traffic and weather live here on Classical KUCO.

0: Wolfgang Mozart wrote his symphony number 15 in G major in January of 1772 in Salzburg. It was just a few days before his 16th birthday, and he wrote this symphony in a matter of days. Performance there was by the Philharmonic Symphony Orchestra of London and Eric Leinsdorf conducting. At 4:12 on Classical KUCO, Kent Anderson with you. Thanks for coming along this afternoon. Glad you're here. Oklahoma City traffic, your afternoon drive for Thursday. We're seeing an accident on Southwest 15th at May, Northwest 23rd at Purdue Avenue, and in Midwest City, Douglas Boulevard at Southeast 29th. 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
0: American composer William Perry was born in upstate New York, 1930. He's still living, 96 years old, and still working, I believe. Has done most of his work in television and film. But in 2010, he decided to take some of the themes from his TV and film work and incorporate them into a concert piece. It turned out as the Gemini Concerto, an entertainment for violin, piano, and orchestra. Here's violinist Ombra Albeck and pianist Fiona Albeck with the RTE National Symphony Orchestra of Ireland, directed by Paul Phillips.

0: Gemini Concerto and Entertainment for Violin, Piano, and Orchestra by American composer William Perry, that written in 2010 and based on some of his film work. And in case you're wondering about the title Gemini Concerto, he wrote this for two soloists who happen to be identical twin sisters, violinist Ombra Albeck and her sister, pianist Fiona Albeck. And the performance was here with the RTE National Symphony Orchestra of Ireland, and it was directed by Paul Phillips. Classical KUCO, fun music this afternoon. It's 4:46, and I'm Kent Anderson. Oklahoma City traffic this afternoon's drive. This is not an accident, but a problem closing down Northwest 30th between Western and Francis Avenue. That's due to a water main break. Accidents to look out for: Southwestern at Southwest 94th, South Hattie Avenue at Southeast 59th, Sooner Road at 59th. In Midwest City, Douglas Boulevard at Southeast 29th, and to the north, Northwest 122nd at Penn. Drive safely this afternoon. Our traffic is a service of SigAlert.com.
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0: Today's the birthday in 1815 of Hermann Severin Lovenskiold, who was born in Norway. His family moved to Denmark when he was 14. He was based in Copenhagen for the rest of his life, although he did go abroad to study, studied in Vienna, Leipzig, and St. Petersburg. The best-known work by Lovenskiold is certainly a ballet from 1836. This is La Sylphide. Selections here featuring the London Symphony Orchestra under Richard Bonning.

Selections from the ballet La Sylphide. It's written in 1836 by composer Hermann Severin Lovenskiold, who was born in Norway on today's date in 1815. That was Richard Bonning directing the London Symphony Orchestra. It's 4:57 on Classical KUCO. I'm Kent Anderson. I'll have a day to remember coming up for you at 5 o'clock. Rodgers and Hammerstein to begin the next hour. Richard Rodgers' Overture to The King and I. We'll have a Haydn piano sonata and light British orchestral music by Michael Hurd. All that and more ahead between 5 and 6 here on KUCO.

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1: A day to remember, July 30th, 1619. The London Company founded the settlement of Jamestown, Virginia Colony, in 1607. A dozen years later, the company's leadership back in England directed Governor George Yeardley to create a General Assembly to be elected by the colonists, with every free male allowed to participate in the voting. The Assembly's mission was to, quote, establish one equal and uniform government over all Virginia and introduce just laws for the happy guiding and governing of the people there inhabiting. The first Assembly included Governor Yeardley, his four councilors, and 22 elected burgesses. The Assembly convened at the town church in Jamestown on July 30, 1619. John Pory was chosen as the Assembly's speaker or elected leader. The first law passed by the Assembly required tobacco crops to be sold for at least 3 shillings per pound. In short order, laws were passed that prohibited gambling, drunkenness, and idleness, and required observance of the Sabbath. There were other measures dealing with commercial and economic issues for the colony, as well as the first matters of foreign relations, dealing with the indigenous people of the region. In addition to being a legislative body, the Virginia Assembly acted as a court, deciding cases among settlers and with the indigenous Powhatan. It was a new sort of government, the earliest beginnings of a colonial society based on the rule of law and consent of the people. People, in this instance, defined as white men. The first assembly met for 6 days before adjourning. The Virginia Assembly of 1619 was the first representative body to meet anywhere in the Americas. It has met continuously ever since. A Day to Remember is a production of KUCO at the University of Central Oklahoma. For a transcript, visit our Facebook page, A Day to Remember Radio. 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

0: King and I was the fifth musical collaboration between Richard Rodgers and Oscar Hammerstein. It opened in 1944. This was Rodgers' overture to The King and I with the Hollywood Bowl Orchestra under John Malcherry. Here on Oklahoma's Voice for the Performing Arts, Classical KUCO, it's 5:10. Kent Anderson here. Thanks for dropping in this afternoon. Looking at traffic for today's drive, we have accidents on Sooner Road at Southeast 59th, North Lottie Avenue at Northeast 13th, Portland at Northwest 10th, Sarah Road at Northwest 36th, Northwest 122nd at Penn, and also this is a water main break on Northwest 30th, between North Francis and Western, and the street closed eastbound there. Traffic from SigAlert.com.
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0: Now, Hungarian violinist and composer Jano Hubay lived 1858 to 1937. His Variations on a Hungarian Theme, with violinist Hagai Shaham and Martin Brabins conducting the BBC Scottish Symphony Orchestra.

0: Variations on a Hungarian theme for violin and orchestra by Jenő Hubay. Performance by violinist Hagai Shaham and Martin Brabbins conducting the BBC Scottish Symphony Orchestra from Classical KUCO. Kent Anderson with you. Thanks for coming along this afternoon. Oklahoma City area weather, a heat advisory continues in effect until 9 o'clock tonight. Mostly clear overnight, low around 79, south wind just around 10 miles per hour. For tomorrow, about a 20% chance of showers, maybe a thunderstorm during the day. Otherwise, hot and steamy, a high of 100, heat index up to 108. Right now, 102 degrees in Oklahoma City. It's 100 even in Choctaw and 103 in Weatherford.
1: The soup smells yummy, but it's much too hot. We'll go outside and take a little.
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0: Now, a new recording came out about a month ago from pianist Denise Kozukin, collection of piano sonatas by Franz Josef Haydn. Here's number 33 in C minor on Classical KUCO.

0: The new record by pianist Denise Kozyukin and Haydn's Piano Sonata No. 33 in C minor. Oklahoma's voice for the performing arts, Classical KUCO. Kent Anderson with you for Thursday afternoon. Let's get one more look at Thursday drive time traffic. A couple of new accidents taking place here on the highways. On the crosstown, I-40 westbound at the Agnew Villa exit, and traffic very slow going back to Western. Also in Midwest City, I-40 eastbound at Air Depot. Look out for that area. One more accident, that's Sarah Road at Northwest 36th, and we're still seeing that water main break on Northwest 30th between Francis and Western. Our traffic information is from SigAlert.com.
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0: Now, English composer Michael Hurd. He lived 1928 to 2006 in the genre of British light music in general. A Sinfonia Concertante here for violin. The soloist is Robert Gibbs. The Royal Ballet Sinfonia is conducted by David Lloyd Jones.

It's a delightful little Sinfonia Concertante by Michael Hurd, played by violinist Robert Gibbs, with the Royal Ballet Sinfonia, conducted by David Lloyd Jones from Classical KUCO. I'm Kent Anderson. That just about wraps up my time with you for this afternoon. Coming up at 6 is Exploring Music. At 7 o'clock, the Pittsburgh Symphony, and at 9, Kurt Timmons with Concert Hall Classics. It's good music all day and all night here on KUCO. Good evening to you. I'll see you tomorrow afternoon at 2 o'clock.

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